0: God. Paul says, my deep prayer life for you Thessalonians is that God will make you more worthy of the call of God. So that's the first request, that you would be worthy, young man, that my boys, both of them, would be worthy of the call in the name of Jesus. Not just walking around with it. Nobody gives you that name. You don't have a right to that name. But God will make you worthy to wear his name. And then Paul prays, secondly, in the request that you would be fulfilled, that you would live a fulfilled life, that your life would be full of good things. And that's my prayer for the church is, yes, I want all of you to be filled with good things. And God is the author of good things. God made this great, big, beautiful world. He took 6 days to scoop it out and to speak and to cause a wide variety of blooming plants and wonderful, beautiful places, cascade waterfalls and islands and romance, and gave you equipment and gave you everything that you can enjoy. Fruit trees that give you delicious, juicy fruit and all kinds of things. And God has blessed you with this wide world, and he wants you to be filled with these good things. And so you don't have to pray for the wrong things. You don't have to trick nobody to get blessed. You don't have to undermine other people. You don't have to dog other people out to be blessed. You don't have to line up sides for yourself. You just do what God would want you to do. And when you do what God wants you to do, God will bless you with good things. Psalm 37 says, verse 4 says, delight yourself in the Lord, and he will give you the desires of your heart. God will give you every good thing, as long as those good things align with what he wants. Now, God's not going to give you things that out of line with his will. God is not the author of confusion. He's a God of order. And God wants you to have those things. Jesus said, I came that you might have life and that you might have it more abundantly. So God wants you to have these things. But he also declares, seek ye first the kingdom of God and his righteousness, and all these things will be added. I'll give them to you as bonuses. So
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1: Well, thank you always to our J-Web, and greetings and hello, everyone. Most normal beings are more or less interested in travel. You know, we like to go places and see things. People will spend much time and money in traveling to the more interesting places of this old world of ours. Some of these days, we are all going on a long journey. This journey will take us out of this present world and take us into the world which is to come. Let's begin, though, with a solemn journey. You know, everyone should be impressed with how solemn is our journey. Sometimes here we start on journeys and then turn back, or we go to the end of our journey and then we come back from whence we started. However, in this last journey, there is no returning, for there is no turning back. Job said in Job 16:22, "When a few years are come, then I shall go the way whence I shall not return." Well did this grand old patriarch know that it would not be long until he would go on that journey. We would be infinitely better off if we too appreciated that solemn fact. James 4:14 says, "Whereas you know not what shall be on the morrow, for what is your life? It is even a vapor that appears for a little time and then vanisheth away." The days of our years are 70 years and 10, and if by reason of strength they be 80 years, yet is their strength labor and sorrow, for it is soon cut off, and we fly away. Psalm 90:10. David had to give up his little boy, even as many of us have been called upon to give up our loved ones. After the boy's death, David uttered these sublime words, "Can I bring him back again? I shall go to him, but he shall not return to me." 2 Samuel 12:23. Thanks be to God for this blessed hope. The joy of an earthly journey is enhanced by congenial companionships. And when we take our last journey, we must make it without earthly friends. They cannot go with us. If permitted so to do, they will go with us to the river's edge, but we must cross without them. It is a farewell to earth and earthly things. What a solemn journey. And just about the most solemn thing connected with it is the fact that this journey leads us to the judgment bar of God. For in Hebrews 9:27, "As it is appointed unto men once to die, but after this the judgment." How profoundly thankful we are, and we ought to be, to have the assurance that we can make this journey safely. There are at least three essentials to the safety of this long journey. First, we must take the Bible as our guide. We have never been over the road. We need a guide. In making our earthly journeys, we spend much time with timetables, road maps, and such like. Today, GPSs. We want to know the way. We want all available information. Of how much greater importance to take the Bible as our guide in matters religious. Psalm 119:105 says, "Thy word is a lamp unto my feet and a light unto my path." In Romans 1:16, "For I am not ashamed of the gospel of Christ, for it is the power of God unto salvation to every one that believeth, to the Jew first and also to the Greek." You can make this last journey safe without knowing the doctrines and commandments of men, but you cannot make it without knowing the doctrine of Christ. "And you shall know the truth, and the truth shall make you free." John 8:32. Second, to make this last journey safely, we must make adequate preparation. When we are going for a journey of a few days or weeks here on this earth, we spend much time in preparation. We get ready for the journey. So many are daily departing this life without having made any preparation. Remember the words of Amos 4:12, "Prepare to meet thy God, O Israel." And let us hear the conclusion of the whole matter. "Fear God and keep his commandments, for this is the whole duty of man." Ecclesiastes 12:13. And third, to make this last journey safely, we must secure the companionship of the Lord. Earthly friends cannot cross the river of death with us, but the Lord can. To have him with us in death, we must have him with us in life. Yea, though I walk through the valley of the shadow of death, I will fear no evil, for thou art with me, thy rod and thy staff, they comfort me. Psalm 23:4. Of course, we secure the companionship of the Lord by obeying him. It was Jesus who said, "Why call ye me Lord, Lord, and do not the things which I say?" We become Christians by doing what the Lord says, and he said, "He that believeth and is baptized shall be saved." Mark 16:16. This is too plain to be misunderstood, friends. Who shall be saved? He that believeth and is baptized shall be saved. The devil would have us to believe that we can be saved without doing what Jesus says. We become Christians by obeying Jesus, and we remain Christians by obeying him. For he said from Revelation 2:10, "Be thou faithful unto death, and I will give thee a crown of life." You know, we are always interested in our destination. When we have been away on a journey, we long for home, and how we do think of home and loved ones while we are away. Thus it is with the Christian. He is away from his eternal home. He thinks much of the journey's end, and the nearer he comes to it, the sweeter becomes the anticipated joy. Death actually means rest for the child of the King. "Blessed are the dead which die in the Lord from henceforth. Yea, saith the Spirit, that they may rest from their labors, and their works do follow them." Revelation 14:13. Not all dead people are happy, but those who die in the Lord are. Of course, we cannot die in the Lord unless we have been in him while we lived. We are not in him unless we have been baptized into him, for there is no other way to get in. Know ye not that so many of us as were baptized into Jesus Christ were baptized into his death, Romans 6:3. For you are all the children of God by faith in Christ Jesus. For as many of you as have been baptized into Christ have put on Christ, Galatians 3:26-27. May God help us all to do his commandments. Blessed are they that do his commandments, that they may have right to the tree of life, and may enter in through the gates into the city. Yes, friends, we are headed on our last journey. And as we travel, we understand how solemn it is. We want to arrive safely, and the end of the journey will be there one day. Friends, we must be prepared for this journey, for we know not when we will leave. 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
1: Friends, we are blessed once again on the International Gospel Hour to present a lesson from the past from Brother Fred Dennis. A native of Ohio, Brother Dennis preached for well over 60 years. A writer as well, Brother Dennis placed a number of his lessons in print in three different volumes simply titled 50 Short Sermons. We are blessed to have Volume 1 available to us here at International Gospel Hour, and we'd like to share these lessons from time to time. They are still biblically based, solid, and worthy for us to think about as we press onward in this journey in life. You know, Jesus did say in John 14:1-6, within that context, "I go to prepare a place for you." So we must be prepared. you know, some additional thoughts. We come home from a hard day's work and think about it. We get to the door and an order is called out. You have soft slippers brought to you and your shoulders are wrapped in warm attire. Someone will escort you to the dining room and there's a great meal before you. You hear soft music. It's very nice. You're escorted to your room and it's decorated. There's a comfortable chair. The bed has crisp linen on it. And your host says, take your rest. Well, now, of course, that doesn't quite happen every day, does it? Not hardly. So you don't often get it now, but you can count on something even better when Jesus has prepared for you a place. The question we would ask, are we ready for our last journey? But let's ask another question. Will you be prepared for it? If not, sad to say, there is another place that is awaiting you. I'm grateful to Desane Terry for these thoughts, who penned these a number of years ago, and I'm grateful that we can tie these in as we think about our last journey. Friends, that's what makes faith so beautiful, Hebrews 11:6. He that comes to God must believe that he is. When we come to God, we're able to understand repentance as commended by our Lord in Luke 13:3, as well as Acts 2 and verse 38. We confess his name before men, Matthew 10:32 and 33, and Philippians 2:11. And just like the eunuch in Acts 8, verse 37, I believe that Jesus Christ is the Son of God. Then as the eunuch, we are baptized into Christ, as mentioned moments ago, for the remission of our sins, Acts 2, verse 38, to be added to his church. Let's be prepared for our last journey. We'll continue our studies together at another time. For now, thank you for joining me on the International Gospel Hour. I'm Jeff Archie, and friends, keep listening.
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0: 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We're very delighted to have you join us today as we search the scriptures, line upon line, precept upon precept. We pray that the eyes of your understanding will be open, that you may know the hope of the Lord's calling.
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2: It's our responsibility to make sure that we do what we need to do. Praise God. Because you'll save not only yourself, but your children. Talking to Milwaukee this morning, we're down there, that, you know, when I lived in my house, my mother was the only one saved. There was nobody else. My father wasn't saved, and certainly none of us would save the children. And that woman continuously prayed, made us go to church. You didn't have no option on Sunday.

Start, and then ask you if you want to go. 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And I dreaded it. I dreaded it. Pulling out clothes and stuff. But they got to check you ain't got no mismatched socks. You know, because them boys could do it. They walking away, have one with a big old hole with a heel hanging out. And to a mother, like, well, why you got that stuff? Get yourself back in there, right? But she did. But she didn't stop until she prayed. When my mother went to be with the Lord, my father was saved. All the children were saved. Because that was a woman who prayed. That woman prayed. We know she prayed. Amen? And God would reveal things to her, show her things. Even when I moved first up here, I wasn't saved. I was out doing all this crazy stuff. And then when the phone rang, it was her. Oh, no. No, I didn't want to answer it because I knew it. That woman could read and tell you what you're doing up there, boy, because I got a trouble in my spirit. So I don't want to answer the phone. You know, no, they let me. Because I had to tell me, she said, I've been calling you. I said, oh, okay. You know, look, I know you calling me. I don't want to talk to you because you can see stuff. And I don't want you to be knowing my stuff right now because I'm doing some crazy stuff. But she prayed until every one of us gave our life to Christ. Amen. And my father got saved. All of us were saved walking in that house. And she said, I know without a shadow of a doubt some of the stuff I have experienced, the blessing of my life has been because that woman prayed. I want to thank God for her. Amen. I didn't like her that much when I was growing up because she just, no, she was too strict, man. But when I got saved, that became my best friend. Ooh, I love talking to that woman of God. Amen. So we have a responsibility, an accountability, because we're not only save ourselves, but we get them to where they need to be. Amen. Praise God. Now, Timothy was to be a good minister, being an example. Greek word is typos. It means a pattern of conformity, a die, an example to be imitated. He was telling Timothy, I'm going to read it to you in just a minute, but he was telling, in fact, let's read that 1 Timothy 4:12. Let no man despise thy youth. See, he had put him into a church, and a lot of people much older than him, and they think the young folk don't know nothing. He said, Timothy, don't let them despise your youth, son, but be thou an example of the believers. What? Be an example of what? In word, in conversation, in charity, in spirit, in faith, and in purity. So when he talked about being an example or a pattern or a die, what he was saying is that, listen, you can't reproduce what you are not. I mean, if you're in that pulpit and you're trying to preach and talk to people, but you ain't living nothing, you're fooling yourself. Because some people with real spiritual discernment, they're going to see you in a minute. Like, bro, please. Come on. No. See, I used to be a purchasing agent, and initially I had mechanical, and in mechanical, I would go to someone, have them to create a die for some parts we had to buy. And these parts, the die has to be correct because everything come out of that die going to be exactly what that die is. And I would go, and I had to find a person that could do it the right way. So when my parts I ordered would come in, the parts that come in, it had to have the same measurement as that die. They would check it, and if it was not within a certain percentage, they would send them back. Now you're in trouble because you're going to be late on your delivery, which means the company now going to say, we're going to penalize you. So as a buyer, you had pressure. Well, what you going to do, man? You need to go get that stuff straight. And so sometimes I have to leave the office, go over to the man, say, man, listen, well, I got a lot of orders. What do we need to do? Get our order first. I mean, they probably feel sorry for me. I almost cried. Look, man, please. I need you to get this done. Well, now every part come out will look the same. You got to be careful who's speaking into your life. Did you hear what I just said? You got to be careful. And so he said, I want you to be an example. And you've heard me say this to this church before. What would the church look like if everybody did what you did? If everybody did what you did in church, or how you did the church, or your attendance to the church, or you working and serving some area in the church, what would the church look like if everybody did what you did? Thank you for that one amen over there. Praise God. Hallelujah. It's a real thing. See, he's telling him,
don't let them despise your youth. But son, be an example. Set the standard for this congregation. You're going to be the leader. You're going to be the pastor. You're going to need to set a standard. And so it's very important. He talked to him about that. And then he goes on to say, in word, that is your conversation. As a leader, you need to be careful what's coming out of your mouth. Your manner of life, your conduct or your behavior. And then he said charity. That means agape, unconditional love, not phileo, not eros. All of the different Greek words for love. Agape, which is a love that's based upon a standard you place for someone, the way God has saw you. God doesn't treat you and I according to our flesh. Well, how God treats you and me, he's already put a standard. God has put a position of you, and he treats you according to that. The Bible says he has not dealt with us after our sin. If he did, we all be dead, right? God so loves, God so agape the world. God put the standard on it. He said, this is who I'm going to treat you, not how you act. That's why he could die for enemies. That's why he hung on the cross for people who hated him. Because he set a value upon them, he treated them according to the value. And he tells the church, you and I treat people according to the value. Well, and see, that's why we can mistreat people. We can do things because we let the value be so low. And then if you, as a man or woman of God, that don't mean you won't correct people. It doesn't mean you won't rebuke people. But you come from a place of love. You come from a place, I'm not trying to tear you down. It's because I love you. Isn't that what we do with our children or what we should be doing with our children? We're not trying to destroy them. We correct them because we love them. So that's what the church, we should be doing each other, holding each other accountable, but not trying to find something wrong with you. What can I do? Help me to model something. I pray to help you. But then you need to model something for me. Because why? I don't have it all together. No one of us do. But the Bible said when we gather together, we should be provoking one another. Not to anger, but with God and the standard I live, the way I carry myself, the thing I do, prayerfully will provoke you. But I need you to come alongside of me. I seen some of y'all. Y'all provoke me. I look at it, I said, Lord, you want to help me right there. Because I'm telling you, they moving real good right there. I need some help right there, Jesus. See, if you think you're the it, you already failed. Because none of us got it all together. Praise God. But we ought to be provoking one another. Amen? Iron sharpening iron. Sometimes it ain't your word. It's the way you live. It's the way you carry yourself. It's the way you love. Praise God. And I'm thinking, man, I got to come on up. Praise God. That's what he's talking about. All right. So in he talks about in spirit. That is our dispositions. Some of us got some bad dispositions. Got some bad disposition. You don't want to say the wrong thing to you. But that's all we need to do is tell the truth on ourselves. You know what? We can laugh. If it ain't us, we pray God. If it's me, I'm saying, help Jesus. Help now, Lord, please. Yeah. What about at your house? What about on your job? What about at work? We can have a bad disposition. Sometimes people can't talk to us because we'll go off on them. Let me talk to this side over here, cuz. Yeah. See, God has to help us with it. It's not so bad we have it. It's that we won't tell the truth. It's not so when I mistreated you, I won't come back and say, please forgive me. Would you pray with me? Because I want to get this thing right. All of us got something. It's the one that don't think they got nothing. It's the most dangerous one. They load it with stuff. Wait a minute, this is taking too long today. I got to move on, praise God. And then we're talking about praise in the spirit. The disposition means state of mind regarding something, inclination. There's certain things I won't deal with you because I know you got an inclination. You act a certain way. So, no, man, you tell them, I ain't got nothing to do with that. Because we have that in our character. And then there's faith, conviction relating to God. There's purity. Pure behavior or pure motives. If I'm dealing with you, I want my motive to be pure. I'm not saying one thing because I want you to do something else.
You ever had people do that to you? I'm sorry, the man of God said, oh yeah, oh yeah. People will come around motive, you know, can I, you know, and they have an ulterior motive. No, let our motives be pure when we come to one another. If a person rejected, they rejected. And then we have the fivefold ministers were given for the perfecting, that is the completion and the equipping of the church. But we're going to find out as we read this with correct doctrine. You don't just come and correct people. Is it right doctrine? Is it the word of God? Or is it just how you feel? It's going to be very important. This will aid in keeping the church from being immature and deceived. Ephesians 4, sir, 11, and we'll read through verse 16. Look at this now. And he gave some apostles and some prophets and some evangelists and some pastors and teachers. Well, why did he give them? For the perfecting or the equipping of the saints. For the work of the ministry. We want all the preachers to go do everything they're supposed to do. The church is supposed to do it. We're supposed to equip you, though. We have a responsibility to equip you to do the work, help do the work of the church. Amen. It's not that we come to church and we sit out and look at you. There's work to be done. And all of us, we are to be a cohesive unit, working together. No big eyes, no little U's. Amen. Praise God. For the perfecting of the saints, for the work of the ministry, for the edifying of the body of Christ. Verse 13, till we all come into the unity of faith and of the knowledge of the Son of God, unto a perfect man, or if you will, a mature man, unto the measure of the stature of the fullness of Christ. Verse 14, that we henceforth be no more children tossed to and fro and carried about with every wind of doctrine by the sleight of men and causing craftiness, whereby they lie in wait to deceive. Verse 15, but speaking the truth how? Speaking the truth how? In agape. The truth need to be told. If something need to be said, I don't mind nobody telling me the truth. But don't come to tear me down with it. Your face tore up. Your words are tearing me up. Right? And all of that, that's not God. God doesn't work that way, folks. Something need to be said. And we need to say it. But we're going to say it as lovingly as we possibly can. But we want to mean it when we say it. Amen?

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0: Y'all shall have a witness tonight. 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The question is simply this. What did he see?
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0: I can't get no help up in here. Because there are some folk in here that people have wrote you off. Said you would never amount to anything. 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But Myron, tell him one more time. What did he see?
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But in spite of everything that you had to go through, you survived.

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1: 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'Cause at the end of the day, all of it is gonna work together for you.

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1: Our society's focus on the individual, on individual freedom and autonomy and so on, it has its merits and it has brought us its blessings. But we run the risk of isolating ourselves. I think we have isolated ourselves. And many in our communities are very, very alone. Perhaps that's your experience. Perhaps that's your reality today, and it's a painful one, and it's a hard one. It's dreadful to feel that. It's awful to feel excluded and on the edge, excluded because of race or class or gender or nationality or education, to be the outsider. But at the heart of the gospel is this invitation from our Creator to belong, to truly belong to His family, His nation, His new humanity, to be part of His great project to create a people for Himself. And within that new identity, we do have this immense privilege to be part of something truly great and worthwhile, to be part of the most glorious structure that's ever been built, to be integrally woven into God's plan, to be part of the building in which He lives by His Holy Spirit. It's a breathtaking thought. What could be more dignified? What could be more worthwhile? What could be more special than that? As we're joined to this spiritual building that Jesus is constructing, it is true that our story becomes much less about ourselves, and it becomes altogether more about Him. And in Him, you too are being built together to become a dwelling in which God lives by His Spirit.
2: 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To learn more, visit EncounterTheTruth.org.
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1: Knowing God from Harvest with Pastor and Evangelist Greg Laurie.
2: Jesus says, "Behold, I stand at the door and I knock. And if you'll hear my voice and open the door, I will come in." It's sort of like this. You invite Jesus into your house. "Welcome in, Jesus. Can I get you something to eat?" He says, "Sure." He takes a seat. You go into the kitchen, open the fridge, and suddenly you hear noise in your front room. What's going on? You walk into your front room. Jesus has the front door of your house open, and he is throwing your furniture out on the front lawn. A huge moving van backs up into your driveway. Written on the side of it are the words, "Father and Son Moving Company." Whoa. They roll out beautiful new carpet. Whoa, that's beautiful. I've never seen that before. He puts up new wall covering. He brings in handcrafted furniture. Beautiful paintings are placed on your wall. And then it dawns on you, Jesus only got rid of the old stuff to put something far better in its place. See? So listen. You ask the question tonight, "Greg, do I have to give up anything to become a Christian? Do I have to give up anything to follow Jesus?" As a matter of fact, you do. You have to give up hell for heaven, emptiness for fulfillment, hopelessness for hope. It's God's trade-in deal, and it's here for you now.
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1: Got divorced after a 20-year marriage. And everything else has been going down because of alcohol abuse. I know suicide is bad, but it's not worth it anymore. I got a gun sitting right here.
2: Is it loaded?
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2: 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Right now, unload the gun.
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0: Texas. 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You can find previous Hope in the Night programs, make one-time or recurring donations, get into our Resource Center, which is also a 24/7 always open bookstore. And if you'd like to see what events are coming up, we have a conference coming up this fall. We have some great opportunities to hear June speak all through the fall. You can see all that in our events page. Well, I'm Tom Petrosky, and I'm here with author and speaker June Hunt. June, one of the topics you've written on in your many topics in the Keys for Living Library, but one of them is abuse recovery. And there's things that really we wish never would have happened, or we wonder when we're looking externally at other people's lives, how could that happen to them? Mm-hmm. We can't change that. We can't erase it. But instead, how do we cope with it? That's what we're asking tonight.
1: I was asked a question very directly today. And I was talking with someone who had experienced a certain kind of abuse. And it wasn't what she had experienced, but she said, "Did you experience childhood sexual abuse?" And it was so direct, I was surprised, Tom. I didn't expect that question. I said, "Well, yes, I did. I didn't know what to do. She asked if I ever told my mom, and I said, no, I couldn't figure out how to do that. But I think it was about when I was 11, multiple times I got trapped, and I didn't know what to do. And people get stuck when it's a relative, and because it's like, well, you don't tell about things like that. You don't talk about that. At least that's what it was like for me growing up. And I did not tell for a huge long time. But recovery is an action or a process of regaining possession or control of something that's been stolen or lost. When we think of the word recovery, you could have lost something. Something could have been stolen from you, and you are able to find it, and you retrieve it. Well, in this case, you can't change the past, but you don't have to be a prisoner of the past. And this is what I have personally learned. And when I became a youth director, after I graduated from college, and I didn't expect at all to be a youth director, but then I was able to see certain teenagers where they were stuck, and I didn't know why. Because of my past, I was able, without telling anybody for the longest time, I was able to come alongside certain kids that needed help and hope. And then I learned how to help them find their voice and to speak the truth. The thing that helped me, I think, the most initially was I was one who was not raised with scripture. And then later, when I was exposed to the Word of God, I was stunned. And I began to see passages, for example, for quite a while. Psalm 34:18. It meant everything to me. The Lord is close to the brokenhearted and saves those who are crushed in spirit. Lord is close to those who do the brokenhearted. Well, sometimes we have been brokenhearted, but through a relationship with our Lord, we can be healed. It's not that you change the past, but oh, how we can be used by God to help others. Psalm 10:14 says, "You, God, see the trouble of the afflicted. You consider their grief and take it in hand. The victim commits themselves to you." The victims, you're a helper of the fatherless. And I began to see scriptures that brought peace and tenderness and healing to my heart. And that's why we have material on abuse recovery, so that you don't stay stuck. And all the more, it's highly valuable for us. And the Bible says that the Son sets you free, you will be free indeed. Yes, we can experience freedom. We can experience healing from the past as we yield our will to the will of the Lord. Psalm 107 verse 2 says, "Let the redeemed of the Lord tell their story." One of the greatest encouragements to our team is hearing how God is using this ministry in the lives of others. Over the years, we've heard from listeners who found comfort in their grief, healing in their relationships, and strength through difficult seasons because of God's truth shared on Hope in the Night. If Hope in the Night has blessed you, we'd love to hear about it. And your words may encourage someone else who needs hope today. 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

0: 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Well, let's welcome our caller tonight. We're going to welcome Charles to open the night.
1: Hey, Charles. Glad you're with us. How can we help you?
2: I am plagued by nightmares, bad dreams, just, you know, by the thousands, you know. I started after I was sexually abused at 6 years old. First one was being chased by a lion. It was trying to eat me. That's the first one. And then it became more and more frequent and more severe. And
1: there were the nightmares
2: in the 90s. And then they kind of let up a little bit as I got older, though. But they're still, it's still just really bringing me down. So
1: you're saying it was true when you were about six that you were a victim of childhood sexual abuse. Is that what you're saying?
2: Yes, ma'am. I was raped at that time, yeah.
1: Was this someone in your family?
2: I'm not a blood relative, but in the family, yes.
1: Usually with children, it is it's someone in the family. And were you able to tell anyone? Were you able to reveal this to family members, a family member?
2: One time my mom approached me not very long after and asked me if something had happened to me. She was super serious, and I was frightened. And I couldn't really remember anything at that time, you know. I couldn't bring it forward in my mind what had been done. She knew something had happened, but I couldn't really bring it, you know, to talk about.
1: Uh-huh.
2: So next time there was a church counselor when I was 12 who asked me the same question. And at that point I told him, but they didn't do anything about it. The people were still alive and they weren't arrested or anything. And so anyway, and that went on. And the next time was when I was 20 years old. I ended up in the psychiatric ward because of ramifications of the problem, depression and stuff. I told a psychologist at that time what had happened. And that's the history. But then it was a while, and nobody would pay attention to that either. And no one really ever much paid attention to it. I told people, and next time I brought it forth, I had a girlfriend, I was 25, and I told her, and she was sorry and everything, but they didn't do anything either. And and then it was kind of shut up for a long time, no one paid attention until I joined Sexaholics Anonymous about 2013. And there were people willing to hear all that kind of stuff. Not that I was a perpetrator, but, you know, a lot of people in there who've gone through that, and a lot of people understood it and told similar stories and what they'd suffered. And that's when I really started, when I brought it out into the light of Sexaholics Anonymous, that's when I really started to get some recovery, you know, from it.
1: Yes.
2: You know, after that, it just kept getting worse and worse and worse, you know.
1: You know, I'm going to be very candid. When I became a youth director, this is after I had been in college, and I didn't plan on being a youth director. I was head of at my church, there were 600 junior high students. Well, no, that's not true. It was 120 leaders. The total was 600. I can't tell you what, I think you would understand. You would especially understand. I learned of different ones that had experienced childhood sexual abuse. And Charles, I learned that one in three girls, one out of every three girls up to the age of 18 have been sexually violated, and one out of five boys. But I'm going to just say, the last 2 years, I've been hearing a different statistic. It's one out of four boys up to the age of 18 have been victims of childhood sexual abuse. And the reason I'm telling you this is I looked for Christian material on this. There was not one book at the time that was available. Nothing had been written, not a Christian book on this. And I just was stunned. I knew my situation, but I wasn't telling anybody. And I don't advocate that. I respect you that you, when asked, and when you were able to remember, and by the way, it's not unusual for there to be, with trauma, a blank, meaning a lack of remembering for a period of time. And many times, the memories will come back later, and there'll be something that will key you to that memory. It can be a smell, it can be a person, it can be a location. There are different things that can bring about a memory of tragedy or trauma. But what I think I'm hearing from you is something that was classic for quite a period of time, where there was nothing on radio. You would not hear that topic. You would not hear even television until later. Now, I remember when I was asked to do radio, and I remember thinking, I gave an answer. I said, I will not do a woman's program. These four men said, you need to be on radio. And I didn't know what they knew or why they thought this, but I said, I would only do that which is relevant to our culture, like what you have just described. You were a victim of childhood rape, and to have nightmares. By the way, I want to say I am so, so sorry. This is, children don't have the skills unless they've been taught. They don't know what to do. And many, many do shut down. But, I mean, I'm going to say you did tell certain ones. Now, unfortunately, they didn't know what to do. But at least, I mean, it's healthy for you to have communicated the truth. Many people are afraid to do that because of the relationship with, when I said, was this somebody in your family? And it was. But, you know, the issue is, there's a lot of promise for you when you are able to, and I'm going to send you something that I think can really be of help. And it's something that we call abuse recovery. Abuse recovery. And that means that there can be a renewing of the not just the boy, but you as a whole person. And when I send this to you, it'll be a gift from our ministry to you. And Jesus said, the truth sets you free. The truth sets us free. So the more you're able to face the truth, and it can be, and this is why I think you may know this. I'll ask, are you aware that many times people who have experienced tragedy, trauma, abuse, they're encouraged to write their story out? Are you aware of that?
2: Yes, I am, and I've done that too, but not a current version of it. You know, pieces of it are still coming back to me, like even in the past few years, bits and pieces of what happened, you know, that, you know, putting it together, you know. And so I write a version, and then, you know, 10 years later, I thought, well, I didn't put that part in it. Those things are, I all of a sudden remember something else, and, you know. And so I've done it several times, and I just kind of, I'm due for another round of it. Maybe this time I can get enough of it, you know what I mean?
1: So. Yes. Well, when you receive our material on abuse recovery, I think it will help you, because if indeed the truth sets us free, the more we're able to tell the truth, meaning I'm not talking about as opposed to a lie, I'm just saying getting the truth out, there can be healing. And that's what I appreciate about you. You want healing. That's one of the reasons you were even willing to tell when there was, here would be a leader over here, you know, just different, a few people that you did tell. But the problem is, so often people whom we tell may not know what to do. And this is where there are people who are gifted counselors. You know, part of it is you can feel powerless. And powerless because as a child, you were powerless. Now, you're not powerless now, but there's like a wrong belief. I was powerless to change my life growing up, and I'm powerless now. What happened to me defined me, and I don't know what to do. Well, that's a really wrong belief. It's partly true, but the right belief is God deeply cares about what happened to me, and he has the power to heal me, to help me overcome my past, and to make me into the person he created me to be. Because God loves me, I can come to him with all my pain, all my fears, and he will help me transform my heart and my mind so that I can be whole. So that's the truth, and the truth sets you free.
0: 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Revelation 21:4 says he will wipe every tear from our eyes, and one day there will be no more death or mourning or crying or pain. 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

0: 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Leaving that phone message or sending that text will make our staff reach out to you to find a time where you can join us. 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That's when you need to be available. And it's just that simple. We're here to help you. There's no reason for you to figure it out yourself. Go on the web and start searching. Go into AI prompts and asking whatever gadget your phone is called to help you with it. Just call us and we'll help you, okay? Let's get back to Charles and June.
1: Charles, I want you to know that I respect you, because there are so many who can't even begin to get the first words out. And is there something in particular that you want to ask or that you want to say?

0: That's how these other people got access to me. He was in a nearby city, and he came and visit sometimes, but he just didn't get it, you know. And then
1: yes.
0: He finally got a job out in Pennsylvania. And the year he moved out out of state, then I really got attacked by the rapists. A number of them got me at that point, and I got into rock and roll, and the rockers and druggers got hold of me, and that started a whole other line of decay in my life. When I started reading the Bible, though, when I was in 1985, when I was 25, I went into a process of trying to, repent of all my sins, and get all that out of my life. And I had a hard time getting away from a lot of people. I started preaching Jesus at them, and they let up after that. But, meanwhile, they killed my older brother, and they tried to kill me twice. And, stuff like that. It was a real bad situation I was in. But then in 1986, I graduated from college. And all along, they were telling me, that these people were telling me, what you need is a real good girlfriend, and she'll get you over all this, And one of them said, but when I was real young, he said, by the time you get this all figured out, I'll be dead, and I won't care anymore. And so, I found a girlfriend. I thought that was it, and I found it. And she did. She helped me. She ended up being the cause why I found Jesus, started believing in Jesus. And, in a sense, that relationship didn't work out. We broke up, and she got married and had a daughter. And, later on, years went by, and, I was really in love with her. Like, when I found out she's died, I felt like someone thrust a knife through my heart. I cried for 7 weeks.
1: Wow.
0: And, it was really rough. And after we broke up, after I started reading the Bible, the New Testament, I said, I'm not even going to get married. I'm so messed up from this. After reading the Bible and finding out the way God looks at things, I was believing all kinds of crazy stuff. Now, I've never really been in a relationship since then, I haven't had a heart for it either, because it's just, his heart was so broken, I just saw how messed up I was, and all these nightmares and everything, it just haunts me, and night terrors, and all kinds of things. It's a living H-E double toothpick,
1: yes.
0: I mean, being tortured to death in all kinds of different ways, and being chased and by dogs and people, and it's been terrible, and... And so, they let up a lot, get older, They're not half as bad as they were in the 90s, but they're still pretty bad. And anyway, that's the stuff I wanted to add. Thank you for listening.
1: Okay. No, I care. One of the things that is important in recovery is facing the past, facing your past. And you just sharing, as you did, it is not unusual for there to be flashbacks to have, whether it's dreams or images that just come back. And now, truly, sometimes they can prompt our memory, meaning God often uses flashbacks, certain things you even hear or see in the news, or victory over addiction. God uses those specifics. It can be, and I'm going to say this, and you'll see this in our material that I'm going to send you. It can be a significant death. God will use a significant death to start bringing images back. Have you done, I know we've talked about you kind of dealing with your story, sometimes journaling, right? Just continuing to have something that you write when, it could be a period of time during the day or evening, and journaling can help you process traumatizing events. What we're talking about is writing down your thoughts, your feelings that help you face the fact of the abuse, and it can help you recall the feeling.

0: It sounds to me like there were people who traumatized you when you were very young, and then even later when you were experiencing times of abuse. Is that correct?
1: I'm officially diagnosed with PTSD because of a psychiatrist, you know. So, I mean, I have that.
0: Well, you know, when you think about what PTSD is, post means after, post-traumatic, well, you definitely had trauma, PTS, stress, it's caused stress in your life, and D, the D in PTSD is referring to a disorder. A disorder means there is something that is keeping you, not just you, everyone who has PTSD, it's keeping you from being free to be all that God created you to be. And therefore, as you journal and write, and this could be very, very helpful to you, just say, okay, I've got this tablet, or I have this notebook, and God, bring to my mind the things that did happen, because you can gain insight into your present situation by looking at what has happened in the past. And what occurs if you're writing, I've talked with many people, men and women, who have chosen just say, I'm willing to write my story about me. You know, it's a journal about me. And that's not being egotistical. It's saying, God, I want healing. And as you write certain situations down, there will be an uncovering of, it could be hidden anger, it could be hidden pain, it could be, and you've already said that this has happened to you, that there would be different things that would be all of a sudden parts of your story that would come about by virtue of just saying, I'm going to use this notebook, I'm going to use this tablet to write down the truth of my abuse. And what happens is you're able more to process your feelings about the abuse instead of it carrying you someplace where it's like, oh, I hate this. It's literally, you're able to neutralize the abuse, and you can kind of organize the events around that surrounded the abuse, and ask God to bring to mind what you need to write down. The Bible says, the Lord your God goes with you. He will never leave you nor forsake you. And that's in Deuteronomy 31:6. And you're on a journey here. The journey is, you want to be made whole. You don't want to be controlled by the pain of the past, do you?
1: Yeah. Well, you're right on a number of points, but you know, I've when I found out that lady died, yeah, it did bring a deluge of memories and connections that I didn't have before. You know, that tremendous emotional shock.
0: Yes.
1: And I also developed bleeding stomach ulcers. But and I think, as though I've journaled thousands and thousands and thousands of pages and burned them all up, and I was doing not for a while, but I didn't, and after I found that out, you know, I burned up the rest. I had to release myself from it too. It's like I'll journal thousands of pages, and then I'll I'll burn them up to just release. Just it kind of gives me a release. Then all of a sudden I'll realize a whole bunch of other stuff, you know, because it's kind of like, I feel like it like binds me. When it's written down, I'm like bound to it. And so I've done a lot of that. Not so much recently. I used to do a lot of it, you know.
0: Mm-hmm.
1: And it does help. But, you know, I'm really embarrassed by it, too, you know, because these nightmares, I mean, you know, they're really bizarre and terrible, you know. I mean, it's, you know, I try to express them. So I'm afraid someone's reading it, you know. I don't know what they might think of me, you know. And it's like, I can't, you know, I don't know. It just happened, you know, just out of, you know, out of nowhere, you know, just crazy stuff in these nightmares. Being raped or murdered or something, you know.
0: And this is not about you making up something. These are traumatic.
1: No, I'm not making up anything. No, I mean,
0: oh, I know. I know
1: I'm
0: you're
1: not talking about that. No.
0: No, I know. I'm saying this isn't an issue of something that should be embarrassing to you. I mean, it's awkward. I remember years ago, I used to continue to have these, you know, like falling, and I didn't land, and I kept falling and falling, and or having someone chase me, and I know that is no one wants that. So what often does happen, though, after a period of time, there can be a type of organizing what has been true about the pain of your past, and it has some order to it.
2: Are you that person everyone comes to when they're struggling or have questions? Or maybe that friend that everyone leans on in a crisis? 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

0: test this by texting the word caller to 70919. Let's finish up this call now with June and Charles.
1: Well, my friend, I have a question. Do you feel that at times you could be controlled by anger or fear? Are there certain emotions that have kept you in bondage?
2: I'll go to a more general point. I have talked with a Christian exorcist, and he says he believes I am under demonic attack. And, you know, I do, when a similar event, like when I hear something on the radio about someone went through something similar, you know, there's some kind of seed of bitterness still inside of me. I get excessively angry when I hear about it, you know what I mean? And I'll start cursing the people that did that to me and, you know, thinking, there's, you have to be evil to do something like that to little kids. And then I'll settle myself down pretty soon and get back to things. But, you know, yeah, it is eruptive and it's intemperate sometimes. But it's not like I get up and start. There was a time, you know, go back 40 years or something when I smashed my fist through the wall when that happened. Mm-hmm. But that's long gone, that kind of stuff. But actually doing something like that, so.
1: Well, it's understandable that you're wanting some resolution. And sometimes, first of all, just getting it out, that is healthy. Because, again, Jesus says the truth sets you free. So dealing with the truth can be huge. And then what you've got going on, by the way, anger, many people think anger is just simple. Well, Jesus was angry over something that would be unique. It wouldn't be like what we would experience, but he was angry at the money changers in the temple. They were corrupt. And so he literally went to a temple where these money changers were, and he had a whip, and he turned over their tables. Do you remember that story at all?
2: Oh, yes, very well, yeah. Money changers and tables, yeah.
1: Yeah.
2: I've read the Bible like 40 or 50 times. I read it through about every year. We study it every day.
1: Wow,
2: yeah,
1: I'm impressed.
2: Yeah.
1: Well, the point is, it is not wrong. Let's talk about the purpose of anger. It's like a red light on the dashboard of your car. If you were driving, and all of a sudden, there's a red light that comes on that normally is not on. Can you get that picture in your head for a moment?
2: Yep.
1: Okay.
2: Scripture says, be ye angry and sin not.
1: Yeah.
2: You know, anger itself is not a sin. It's how you respond to it. If you respond to it with a sin, then no.
1: Okay, that's very good. I'm very impressed that you explained it that way, because anger, it does, the Bible in the New Testament and the Old Testament talks about that we are to be angry, but we are to be angry over the sin. Anger is like the red light on the dashboard of the car saying, something's wrong, something's wrong, something's wrong. Now, what do you do if that light bulb turns on in your car? Do you just keep driving and pay no attention to it?
2: No way.
1: It's not going to help you, because it could be you need water in the radiator. It could be that you need oil added to the engine. So, in other words, the anger is saying something's wrong, something's wrong, something's wrong. And it propels us to action. So I'm saying that when you have an angry feeling over what has happened, that will propel you to do something that will help relieve what has taken place in the past. And what I'm saying for you is, don't worry about having the emotion, but it's then how to process this. And what you do is you address this. You address the anger. And you can say, Lord, I thank you for loving me. I thank you for caring about me. Since you know everything, you know the strong sense of, and with anger, it's usually hurt, injustice, fear, or frustration. Hurt, injustice, fear, and frustration. Well, to be very candid, those four causes, I think you had them all. You were hurt. It was unjust what happened to you. It caused fear. And the frustration was you were too young initially to do anything about it. And you were scared. Am I correct about that?
2: I've always had a lot of trouble socializing. I always felt like an outcast, like I was out of the picture. And, you know, I never, integrating with society is a fancy term for it. You know, that wasn't there. And I'd had close friends that said I had bad breath and would, you know, they'd call me names. And, you know, I mean, I went through a lot of that.
1: That's
2: kind
1: cruel.
2: Of stuff. Of course,
1: that's
2: my
1: cruel.
2: My foot was damaged, was hurt when I was 1 or 2 years old, so I couldn't really do any military or sports, so I joined band.
1: Mm-hmm.
2: And they
1: mm-hmm.
2: made fun of me by the way I walked in band. And, you know, that's the kind of stuff that happened to me, you know.
1: I never really understood
2: it, you know, when I was young, what I was going through, you know, what was causing it and how to deal with it. You know, I was just oblivious to it.

0: of our past. Have you found that helpful?
1: Yeah, well, like I told you before, it's when I started going to Sexaholics Anonymous, and I could tell all this stuff to people who had been through the same thing, and they empathized with me and told me what to do about it, that I really started getting some healing. Before that, it just kept getting worse, you know. And finally, I brought it out into the light. It's one of those anonymous programs, you know, and that's what they teach the 12 steps. So you got to get it all out, you know, in the group or to your main guy, you know.
0: Yes.
1: And, you know, and really, and it's been so much, but not the nightmares. As far as going away, things aren't, you know, they're not nearly as intense. I mean, they were awful for a while.
0: Mm-hmm.
1: I mean, it's like my only wish is I'd never existed, you know. It's like, man, why am I going through? What did I do, you know?
0: Well, the truth is, and you know this, there will be people who have had your experiences, and the fact that you could empathize and say, look, I've been there. I had a number of the things that you've shared, and I just want you to know I care. To have somebody who understands is huge, and you have experience that yourself, because it sounds like this friend that you mentioned, he cares, or else you wouldn't have mentioned him in the first place. And the Lord, and in the Bible, we read, give all your worries and cares to God, for he cares about you. 1 Peter 5:7. And what is helpful is to say, Lord, I'm willing to face this. I've been facing it for years in different ways. But now I'm asking for there to be a purpose. If there is somebody I need to share with who literally has gone through something like this so I can identify, I'm willing for you to use me in whatever way. But the Lord is close to the brokenhearted.
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0: Sound Bible Q&A with John MacArthur, author of the MacArthur New Testament Commentary Series. Well, recently a listener wrote to Grace to You and said he often hears 1 Corinthians 10:13 used to comfort Christians in trials. Now, that verse promises that in any temptation, God will, quote, provide the way of escape also so that you will be able to endure it. Our listener wants to know if folks are applying that verse correctly, if a temptation should be considered a trial. What about that, John?
1: In the Greek, the word for temptation and the word for trial are the same. Issues come into our lives that can be a temptation if we succumb, if we fall into sin, doubt, accusing God, distrusting God. Then that was a temptation that succeeded in leading us to sin. If, on the other hand, these difficulties come, these exigencies, the issues of life, and it comes to us as a temptation, but we stand strong, we trust in the Lord, we pray, we honor the Lord, we wait on His hand to rescue us, to deliver us, then, rather than a temptation, that's been a trial. Temptations lead us to sin. Trials lead us to strength. And the same issue will either be a temptation

0: temptation if you succumb to it and fall into sin, or it will be a trial if you hold fast to the promises of God and become strengthened by it. When you face the issues of life, you want to see them as God-given opportunities to make you a stronger believer, more useful to God's glory.
1: All right, thanks, John. 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
5: My next to tell me, I was really down. 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
1: Since 1934, the International Gospel Hour has proclaimed the good news of Jesus Christ and His kingdom to the world. 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
1: Here's Dr. George Cook, pastor of New Jerusalem House of Prayer in West Chicago, talking about what Christians believe and why, including baptism, communion, Jewish roots of our Christian faith and worship.
2: Christians deduce and conceive Trinity from the revelation of Scripture, and we should, by God's power, do our best to live out its implications and imperatives. But we should not confuse a concept, however well-formed, with the reality of God. Sometimes it's hard for us to grasp initially. Jesus says, "He who has seen me has seen the Father." Jesus also says that he and the Father are one. We can spend much ink and conversation and argument in debating philosophical propositions, whether the two are actually a single one, whether the Spirit is separate from the two, and on and on. But when we do this, we have often trapped ourselves in concept and missed relationship.
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0: wish I had a witness tonight. Can I ask y'all one question? The question is simply this: what did he see?
1: He saw the best.
0: I can't get no help up in here, because there are some folk in here that people have wrote you off, said you would never amount to anything, said that you would never end up being anywhere. But Myra, tell him one more time, what did he see?
1: He saw the best.
0: When mama said you would never be nothing, when

I know it hasn't always been easy. Sometimes you felt like giving up. But in spite of everything that you had to go through, you survived.

0: 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What's up?
1: Yo, what's up? You're listening to the best.
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1: Knowing God from Harvest with Pastor and Evangelist Greg Laurie.
2: The church is an oasis of hope in a desert of hopelessness. When you lose a loved one, you go to the church for help. Maybe you lose a grandparent or a parent or a spouse or even a child. You go to the church. Oh, yeah, the hospital will help you a bit, but they want to get that bed clear for the next person that's going to come in. The funeral home will help you. They want to make some sales, to be very honest with you. But you come to the church. We're here to minister to you. We're here to comfort you. We're here to help you. When your spouse walked out on you, where did you turn? Probably to the church. When you were having problems with your kids, where did you go? Maybe came to the church. We're not perfect, but we are the best family going, for sure. And here's the great thing about our family. You can join our family. You say, how? Well, you have to be born into it. Oh, you mean like raised in the church my whole life? No. You need to be born again. It comes down to this. Would you like your sin forgiven? Would you like to know that you'll go to heaven when you die? Would you like your guilt removed? And would you like to join the family of God? You say, yes, I would. Then you say, Lord, I know I'm a sinner, and I pray for a spiritual rebirth in my life right now. That doesn't take years. It doesn't take months. It doesn't take weeks. It doesn't even take hours. It can happen in an instant. He's just a prayer away.
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1: Here's a timeless truth from Pastor Shane Eidelman.
2: We must be careful of our own leadings. Do you know you have your own leadings? Don't you want to do what's comfortable? If I got a request like, hey, would you come pastor in Maui or Nigeria? What would you choose? Maui. Because we want what's comfortable. Maybe what will promote you sooner. You got to be careful, Lord. Is this me leading you or you leading me? Here's the bottom line, guys. I'm going to, this will be really helpful. We think that being led of the Holy Spirit is kind of like walking on clouds. This is fun and being led of the Spirit and life is easy. Life is joyful. This is just great, man. I love it. No, being led of the Spirit actually is hard. Why is it hard? Walk in the Spirit and you will not fulfill the lust of the flesh. So you're basically doing what your flesh doesn't want you to do. Anybody have a hard time with that? Just try fasting tomorrow, eating nothing, just drinking water, and see how much your flesh argues, right? And that's what walking in the Spirit is. It's making choices that are hard, but right. That's why it's challenging. So we must be careful of our own leadings. Jesus said to them, why are you reasoning in your own hearts? What that is, it's a deep inward debate. You're questioning, you're arguing, you're harboring hostile doubts about what God's Word says. We automatically read into something and we hope for the best. This is why we must be careful of our own leadings. Because when we want to do something, we want to make a decision, we put our own feelings in there, do we not?
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me. How y'all doing this evening? 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

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Every person listening, we want you to understand that no matter where you've been or where you might currently find yourself, it's not over. When God is in it, there is no limit.

matter what it looks like, no matter what you might go through, no matter what's going on over in the Middle East, what's going on here in our home.

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0: One of the things that I've discovered is it doesn't matter how long you've been in church or how many people you prayed for or even how many scriptures you know, there comes a time in our life where we all find it difficult to trust God. And for me and my family, that happened about 3.5 years ago as we lost our home and our car was repossessed. For over 7 months, we went from motel to motel and just sleeping wherever we could because we had nowhere else to go. And I can remember in the motel, my wife would take pillows and blankets and fill the bathtub up so my son could sleep there because the room was so small. I began to question God. I said, God, where are you? Do you see what I'm going through? Do you care about the situation I'm in? And it seemed like God had forgotten about me. And as I ministered to people on Wednesdays and Sundays, and many times they would come and say, James, can you pray for me? Can you intercede for me? But what they didn't know at the time was I was needing somebody to pray for me. Come on, can I get a witness, somebody that, come on, sometimes you've poured out and you've served and you just wanted somebody to stand in the gap and pray for you. And I found myself there, and at that moment I began to say, God, are you still here with me? God shared with me. He said, James, you got to be able to trust me even when you don't know why you're going through what you're going through. And even when it seems like I've forgotten about you, and even when it seems like I'm not with you, he said, you got to be able to trust me now. He said, and if you can trust me during these times, God said, I'm getting ready to do something in your life that even if I told you, you wouldn't believe it. It was at that moment I began to say, Lord, I will trust you. And I began to worship with my family as I held my son. I began to get the words of this song. I said, God, even though I can't see you, and even though I can't feel your touch, God,

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The devil's been telling you that there's no way that you can get

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1: This is Bible Q&A with John MacArthur, and I'm Denny Nugent with today's question about a woman spoken of only once in the whole of the New Testament. Her name is Phoebe, and in Romans 16:1, the Apostle Paul calls her a servant of the church. Now, John, what exactly does that phrase mean, servant of the church? Is that describing an office in the church, an office designed specifically for women like Phoebe?
2: Well, servant is the word diakonos, and it's a very sort of pedantic word. It's a very common word in the Greek language. It just means a servant, table waiter, somebody who waited on a table. It could refer to a man doing that. It could refer to a woman doing that in the common use of the word. Very generic word, not an official word. It's not servant with a capital S or deacon with a capital D. Just a servant of the church. That can be true of a man or a woman. Now, we know that apostles had a very official function and office in the purposes of God as the foundation to the church. We know that elders have a very official responsibility, that they are set apart, called by God, gifted, qualified, ordained, and they serve the role of leadership in the church. But when you come to deacons, there are several places that indicate to us that these are just folks who serve in the church. They could be men, they could be women. And in those lists of deacons that we read in the pastoral epistles, there's nothing that limits that role to men. I think it's as extensive as the service that people render, men or women.
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That person you're looking at is here tonight only because of God's mercy and His grace. 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

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I was really down. The devil really had me. But God's mercy kept me. 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
2: The Holy Spirit does the work. We just pray and believe Him to do it and not give up.
3: Your life speaks to people more than you realize. Hi, I'm Mark Gothier with Crew and Making Your Life Count. Vicki Fox says sometimes the greatest witness is simply living out an authentic relationship with Jesus every day.
2: I took a girl that I worked with to work because her car broke down. So for 2 weeks, she and I were in the car together. And of course, she knew I was a Christian. And she was kind of inquisitive and she was asking a lot of questions. And so she didn't really go to church or anything.
3: Through simple conversations, faithful prayer, and everyday kindness, Vicki watched God draw people to Himself, not because of her perfect words, but because they saw something real in her life.
2: So I would just share as much as I could with her about that, and then I would really be praying for her. Well, years later, I saw her again, and she had gone to this church that I used to go to. And she said, "Vicki, I owe all this to you because I saw your life and I wanted what you had." And she got saved. Now she was in church and doing good. And another friend of mine that I worked with, she thought she was saved, but she really wasn't. And she sang in the choir and everything at church, but she really had no personal relationship with the Lord. So she just said, "Vicki, I just walked down to the altar right after choir, got saved." And she says, "I know that that's because, you know, I saw your relationship and I wanted what you have." The Holy Spirit does the work. We just pray and believe Him to do it and not give up.
3: You may never know how God is using your life to influence someone else. Keep loving people, keep praying, and trust the Holy Spirit to do what only He can do. Learn more at crew.org/life.
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4: musical soul food.

Praise the Lord. We're happy to be able to come back to you again this morning. Thankful for the goodness of God. My. He is an amazing God. I know I say that a lot, but it's on my heart. It's on my mind. And I just have to tell it like it is. And you know what? I know a lot of folks don't like to hear it, but that don't make any difference whether they like it or not. I don't like to hear a whole lot of stuff that all those sinners out there put out, how they will talk about God, scoff and mock and curse and whatever else, and use vulgarity and things that they should not even be thinking on, as the scripture says. But you know what? They don't give us that same leeway. They don't give us the same choice. And they'll tell you, well, I just don't want to hear what you're saying. But you know, one day you're going to wish that you had listened to someone talking about the goodness of God. One day you're going to wish that you had obeyed the scriptures of what it tells us that we need to do. And if we don't obey, our whole salvation is governed by our obedience to God. If we obey, we will be with Him forevermore. We will be in a wonderful place. But if we don't obey, well, there's going to be punishment, torment. And it's up to us to choose. Choose you this day whom you will serve. Like Joshua of old, he said, as for me and my house,

just live like they want to live and will tell you quickly, it's my life and I'm going to live it like I want to. Well, unfortunately, the enemy, Lucifer, has blinded the eyes of those that cannot see. And I realize when we're caught in the clutches of Satan, when we don't have God living within us, Satan is going to try to turn you away from the truth. He don't want you to hear it. He don't want you to obey it. But you know what? If we don't obey what this written word says, well, one day you're going to live to regret it. But I am thankful again to be able to be a witness for the Lord, and I'm so thankful that He lives within. You know what? They came too late to tell me that God is not real. My God is alive and well. He's not hanging on a cross somewhere. No. He arose victorious over death, hell, and the grave. And He sent back His Spirit that He wants to live and dwell within us. And if we're led by His Spirit, we're going to be directed in the right way if we're willing to follow what He asked us to do. And I'm thankful. Thankful again for this written word. Thankful for His presence in my life. Thankful for the fact that He's always been there, even before I was born. And yes, the Scripture tells us that He knew us before we were formed in the womb. Okay. Now, what does that tell you about all these people today that are saying, oh, well, you know, that's just a figment of your imagination that conception begins at the beginning, before you were ever formed in the womb. God knew about you from the start. Every last human being, He knows about. And I'm thankful that this word tells me. I want to say this. There's a brother that called me probably a week ago, and my telephone wasn't working part of the time. Sometimes it cuts out. Sometimes I don't get the messages. But that day, I did get the message, but I couldn't understand. In other words, I could know there was somebody there, but the phone kept cutting out, and I didn't get that phone number exactly right, brother. If you would call me back, it was on baptism and things that God's revealed to you. And anybody else that calls me, remember, I'm 89 years old. So, it takes me a while to get to the phone. I don't get around as quickly as I did when I was younger, no. But needless to say, they let me have a chance to get to the phone. And sometimes these phones really don't work like they ought to. It's been checked out. Telephone company, well, you know, if you're out in a rural area, they're not as concerned about getting it fixed as if you were in a populated area. But needless to say, I'm thankful for those utility workers, the firemen, the policemen. Where would we be without all of them and all of these that go out in the whatever condition the weather's in and try to get things working? But many times the phones don't work out here in the country. So when you give a number, please give it twice and slowly. Sometimes I don't hear all of it because it does cut out. But brother, I am praying for you, and Lord willing, if you'll call me back, I'm going to try again on what I can figure out of the phone number. But what I gathered that you said, you got it all together. You're on the right road, brother, and I am praying for you. But anyway, I do have two letters, two pieces of correspondence this morning. One from down in Pensacola, and God bless all of you folks down there in Pensacola. Now, I am thankful for all the rest of you, wherever you are. And this other one, that brother sent $20 offering, but he
says

hated it, did it was for my lunch. God bless you for your thoughtfulness, and truly, I know sometimes I will get occasionally someone that says, go and buy you some coffee or whatever, but most of the time I usually take that and put it on the radio, the radio bill, yeah. And this other one's been his normal monthly check. He's been supportive for a long time, and he's got a birthday coming up here pretty quick. This is from over in Mississippi, and he's been faithful, and he's now out there encouraging people to live for God. He works with those that need encouragement, that need help. And, brother, it has blessed my soul to know that from the time that you first called me, and we had many good conversations, I'm thankful that God has brought you to where he's brought you, and you're out there spreading the good news of the gospel. Thanks for the offering. May God bless. Return it to both of these today many times over for what they have done for the gospel. And I am truly thankful for all of you out there that are working for God. But I want to go on and get into the scriptures this morning, because God's word is what really matters. And if we don't have the word of God, what was the word? Jesus was the word. He is our Savior. He is our Redeemer. He is our Creator. He is our only hope. And yeah, the world today is looking for so many places for hope. But you know what? The only real hope that you'll ever have is in the Almighty God. You won't find answers anywhere else except in Jesus Christ. And I'm thankful today for that knowledge. I want to go this morning in the Word of God back into the book of Ephesians in the New Testament. I know there are those today that are preaching, and oh, I shudder. There are so many ministries that are out there saying that God don't do what he's always done. God is still the same yesterday, today, and forever. He will always be God. And yeah, I know there's many that have come along and said, well, you know, this is a new age, and we're not supposed to go by what's in the Old Testament. You know, it's a new covenant. We're under a new covenant. Yes, we are. And if the old covenant was as good as it was when you read what actually God said, why do you think that the new covenant today that God has given to us as believers, not just apostles, not just to those multitudes that followed him, and we're in today and out tomorrow. No, but to believers that hold on to the truth. We've got to hold on to the truth that we know, or we're not going to make it. But in Ephesians 5 and 8, the scripture tells us in that scripture, for we through the Spirit wait for the hope of righteousness by faith, for in Jesus Christ neither circumcision availeth anything nor uncircumcision, but faith which worketh by love. And that is the test. If we love God, we're going to do what he asks us to do. We're going to be obedient. Verse 7 says, you did run well. Who did hinder you that you should not obey the truth? This persuasion cometh not of him that calleth you. A little leaven leaveneth the whole lump. So, God wants us to live according to what he asks us to do. And if we live for Christ, we are going to one day rule and reign with him. Now, that's not the reason that I'm
living for God. I'm living for God because He is the one that matters. And you know what? The Word tells us that this world is not our home. We're just sojourners, just passing through. And if we live for God, we'll be with Him forevermore. But going back in the Word of God, we have to go back to the beginning. In the beginning, God. In the end, God. And without God, there is no salvation. We cannot save ourselves. God is the only one that can forgive us of our sins. And when His blood is applied, when we believe, when we come to the knowledge that we are all born into this world as sinners, there were only two perfect people in the beginning that came here that God created. They didn't come, God created them. Adam and Eve, and they were placed in that beautiful Garden of Eden. And the Almighty God came down every day and talked with them. But you know what? When Satan got into it, he came down, he wanted to destroy the works of God. He still comes to steal, to kill, and to destroy.

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1: Good morning, and praise the Lord, and welcome to the Vision of Truth broadcast with Bishop Donnice Brown, Sr., pastor of Ward's Temple AFM Church of God and presiding bishop of the AFM Churches of God. As you listen, our prayer is that your heart and mind be blessed and that you may be transformed by the Word of God.
2: 2 Timothy, the 3rd chapter, and we'll begin at the first through the 5th verse. Some of these I covered last week. We will be discussing these at length in Bible class. So if you want to know a little bit more about these in depth, we have Bible class on Wednesday night where we can discuss these particular things that are listed here. Most of the messages on Sundays, they are radio broadcast messages, and of course, time is limited. And now I'll say this now. Know this also. That means, along with a lot of other things that Paul said, that's the 3rd chapter, that in the last days, latter times and last days, that means it's going to be progressive. Perilous times shall come. Paul was looking ahead in the future, what the church was going to face. And he was talking to Timothy and telling him things that were going to be. And today we'll cover, what can I do? We'll have that in the summation of the message today. I'm just giving you a layout of all the things that you can look forward to seeing in the church. And one of the things in the church age too, one of the things that the reason some church members don't get better, they think it's out there. Even though it may be out there, but what is going to happen is going to be universal, especially in local churches. He's telling us things that we can look forward to, and John even summed it up way after Paul was dead, when the Lord appeared to him on the Isle of Patmos and gave him a look at the last part of the church in the church age. It said it was